0: 선생님 되게.
1: 토마스. Big fellow, about 6'4", riding that Appaloosa stud out there. He came in here a little while ago.
2: He in the washroom. He shaves. He cleans up.
1: Thanks.

0: All right, cool. That's a voice I'd know anywhere. J.P. Hara. Wait till I get some of the hope out of my eyes. I heard you were made sheriff. The idea of the gun.
1: Just till I find out which side you're on, Cole.
0: What do you mean?
1: I heard you were working for Bart Jason.
0: Well, nothing sets yet. He offered me good money, but I haven't found out what I have to do to earn it.
1: Would you like to hear?
0: Yeah. Go ahead.
1: Cole, that's about close enough to that gun.
0: I just wanted to see if you slowed down any.
1: And not that much.
0: What were you saying about Jason?
1: Well, he showed up here around the end of the war with a pocket full of money. Nobody seems to be able to find out where he got it from, but everybody else around here was broke. You know how it was then.
0: Yeah, all over Texas.
1: Well, having money, he started to grow. Now he can't grow any bigger until he gets more water. There's only one place to get it. Trouble is, somebody was there ahead of him. About 20 years ahead. A man named Kevin McDonald got here when there was nothing but Indians and coyotes. Mr. McDonald's got four boys and a girl, and they've all worked real hard. They hung together through all the rough times, and now that things are beginning to look up, McDonald's in no mind to sell. So he's holding, and Jason's pushing, and I'm standing right in the middle.
0: It's not the way it was told to me.
1: That's the way it is, Cool. I guess you're supposed to take care of me.
0: Well, not that I couldn't do it, Hara, but I don't think I'd like that.
1: I'm glad to hear you say that. Not that I couldn't handle you, but I don't think I'd like that either.
0: Suppose I tell Jason that I had a long talk with you and you scared me off. Good enough?
1: Good enough.
0: Well, you can put that thing down now. Something familiar about that gun.
1: I just had it fixed up the way you had yours. You got lucky with it. I thought I'd try it.
0: Ha!
2: Cole Thornton, you decent, you better be, because I'm coming in. Oh, it's good to see you. You know, when they told me you were here, I didn't believe them. I thought you'd forgotten all about me. I thought that... Oh, hi, J.P.
0: What's so funny?
2: This whole thing.
0: Do you know what she's laughing about?
1: I gather you knew him before you knew me.
0: Before you, I knew her when she was a kid.
2: Oh, didn't you know that, J.P.?
1: No, you never mentioned that. Up until now, I thought she had good taste.
0: And up until now, I thought she had good taste.
2: Oh, I'm awful glad you two are friends.
0: We may not be when we think this thing over.
2: If you aren't, I'm through with both of you.
1: You know something, Cole? I think we better get ourselves a new...

0: better not.
1: Why not?
0: I'm girl enough for both of you. Say, can I buy you a drink?
1: Well, I'd like that very much, but I promised J.P. I'd do something for him, didn't I?
2: Yes, you did.
1: Of course, if you want to do my errands.
2: No, you do your own work, Cole.
1: Will you buy us that drink a couple hours from now?
0: Yeah, sure will.
1: Where is this Bart Jason's place?
2: Well, you take the main road north out of town, and after you cross the creek, you come to a big rock.
1: Big rock?
2: That's right. That's McDonald's boundary.
1: McDonald's?
2: Yeah. You ride east from there about 3 miles, and you get to Bart Jason's ranch.
1: Molly, remember, I'm coming back. Oh, I left some things,
0: I'll take care of it.
1: Thanks.
0: You mad at me, J.P.?
2: You know better than that, Moni.
0: You must like that man. Let me tell you about him.
2: You don't have to tell me about Cole.
0: I know I don't. That's why I want to. I met Cole right after my husband was killed. I did tell you that.
2: Yeah, you told me.
0: Well, there I was, stranded. A gambler's widow, not a chip to my name. Cole was awful good to me. Gave me a steak, helped me get on my feet. Never would take you. I don't know, J.P. With Cole and me, I guess it's a... I'll always think of him as a...
2: He's a top hand.
0: I guess so.
2: Yeah, well, Cole always was pretty lucky.
0: Have you known him a long time?
2: Yeah, I've known him a long time, since before the war. We've traveled some together.
0: Sure, I know what that means. Means either you saved his life or he saved yours or both. Neither one of you will talk about it. Men.
2: Would you like it set to music, Monty, with a full orchestra? I'll see you, Monty.
0: Hey, don't forget to come back.
2: Well, I'm certainly not going to leave you alone with him.
0: You're not a friend.

0: McDonald! Captain McDonald!
1: Howdy, Roy. Something wrong?
0: Doc Miller sent me out. Said tell you Bart Jason hired himself a gun hand, Cole Thornton. And Thornton rode out there about an hour ago. Doc wanted you to know. Said tell you to be careful.
1: Thanks, Roy. Tell Doc I'm much obliged to both of you. Matt, you and Saul stay with me. We'll take these horses back to the ranch. Joey, get out to West Fork and tell Jerry to get back to the ranch as soon as he can.
2: Okay, Pa.
1: Luke!
3: Yes, Pa?
1: Get up there on that rock. If you see anybody coming, fire a shot in the air. That'll give us a little warning.
3: All right, Pa.
1: Wait a minute! I ain't finished yet! As soon as you fire that shot, you jump on your horse and I'll take it, you hear?
3: I hear you, Pa.
1: Let's go!
4: Oh. All right.
5: Where can I find Mr. Jason?
6: He's up at the main house.
5: Gracias.

0: Cason, you got a visitor. Cole Thornton?
1: That's right.
0: I'm Bart Jason. Been expecting you. Get off your horse and make yourself comfortable.
1: I won't be here long enough for that. Here's what's left of your expense money.

0: Sorry about the rest of it, but that's a chance you take. I've decided against working for you.
1: Before you even talked about it? No, you wouldn't do that. You must have talked to somebody.
0: I did. The sheriff. His story is a little different from yours.
1: Well, perhaps the law doesn't quite see it my way. Since when did hired guns get choosy? You're paid to take...
0: I'm paid to risk my neck. And I'll decide where and when I'll do it. This isn't it.
1: You know, Thornton, I've got an idea. You just don't want to go up against Sheriff J.P. Hara.
0: You know, you're just about right.
1: You think he's that good?
0: I tell you he's that good. And Mr. Jason, I see you don't wear a gun. So I guess you always hire it done. So I'll give you a little piece of advice. If this bunch is all you've got, don't tangle with Hara, because they don't look tough enough to me to stomp a stringy jackrabbit.
1: No, Thornton. If that's the way you think, I don't want you.
0: Well, that's good enough. Hey, Fancy Vest! Go ahead and pull that rifle if you want to. But you better speak to your boss before you use it, because he'll be dead before I hit the ground.
1: Don't be a damn fool, Joe. Get over there and stand with the others where he can see you. I'll remember what you said, Mr. Thornton.
0: You do that.

0: Don't shoot no more, mister. Please.
1: I won't. Let me have a look at it.
0: It's bad, isn't it?
1: It isn't good.
0: My insides feel like they're on fire.
1: Maybe I can make you more comfortable.
0: No, don't touch me. Please don't.
1: What's your name, son?
0: McDonald. Luke McDonald. I can't stand it.
1: Kevin McDonald's boy?
0: One of them.
1: Well, I'm gonna have to get you home.
0: No, no, don't move me. Please don't move me. It's no use. I know it ain't no use, Pa told me. Just don't touch me.
1: Well,
2: but there were two shots, Pa.
3: I heard him.
2: Well, Luke ought to be back by now.
3: I know that. Oh, no.
4: Are we going, Pa?
3: Where?
2: Pa, Luke could be in bad trouble.
3: If he is, we won't be any help to him now. He went there to warn us. He's warned us. Better off here where there's some cover. Saul, found a good place inside that shed. Jose and Miguel, go with him. Danny, Felipe, come in. Over behind that wall. You guys, get in the house. Matt, we'll wait inside.

0: McDonald. Kevin McDonald. Come out and get your boy.
1: Dead, ain't he?
0: He's dead.
1: Jose, Miguel, get him down from there.
2: What happened?
3: Luke. He's been killed.
1: Well, I'm waiting to hear what happened.
0: Well, I'll tell you what happened. You left a boy out there to do a man's job. He went to sleep. When I came by, he woke up, jumped up, and started firing his gun. All I saw was somebody shooting at me from the rocks.
2: Cole Thornton?
0: Yes, ma'am.
2: I don't believe you.
0: Well, I don't care much, miss, whether you do or not.
3: Pa's handling this. Just wait.
1: Get in the house, girl. You said he was asleep. How do you know he was asleep?
0: He told me that. Told me his name. That's how I knew where to bring him. And he said you told him what happens to a man that's gut shot. How he hasn't got much of a chance. Did you tell him that?
1: Yeah, I told him that.
0: Well, then you're partly to blame. You'll find two bullets in him. One of them's mine. He was hurting worse than he could stand. Had a handgun that I didn't see. Any more questions you want to ask?
1: No. I guess you're telling the truth. I guess if you weren't, you wouldn't ever brought him here. I'm much obliged to you for that.
0: It don't help much.

0: I reckon you won't shoot any more little boys, mister.
1: Next time you shoot somebody, don't go near them till you're sure they're dead.
0: I don't know why you're still alive. I don't know how I missed you from that range.
2: You didn't miss. Now get out of here.

0: You waking up now?
1: It's all right, Cole. It's Marty.
2: All right, Marty. Who are you?
0: The name's Miller. Some people call me a doctor and some other things, but I'm the only one in town.
2: Did you get the bullet out?
0: Nope.
2: Well, then,
3: why this bandage? Let's get to it.
0: I can't.
3: Why not?
0: Because I'm not good enough. That bullet's right up against your spine. If I go hacking around in there to get it, I'll only finish what somebody else started.
3: So what happens?
0: Well, you'll heal all right. But when you get to a big town, find a doctor who knows more than I do. One of them newfangled squirts. They'll fix you up in no time. But don't wait too long to do it.
2: Any chance of getting some coffee or a shot of whiskey around here?
1: Linda.
4: Linda, bring both of them. The doctor, can he be moved?
0: Oh, sure, in a couple of hours, but don't go bouncing him around.
1: He can stay here. I'll make him comfortable.
4: Well, I've got a fine bed over at my place. It's narrow and it's hard and it's uncomfortable, but he won't get bounced around.

0: ¿Qué es?
1: Señor Bull, he comes.
0: Bull always announces arrival that way?
2: Same way, different tune. You better let him in.
3: What's that you're blowing, Bull? Advance or retreat?
4: Nary one. Couldn't let one of General Hood's Texas cavalry boys go away without playing goodbye.
3: Who's going away?
4: Cole's lighting out. He's leaving tonight.
5: You got any objections, Doc? I don't want to hear them.
3: I'm glad to get you off my hands. Where are you going?
5: Sonora. Folks down there got a silver mine. A little trouble. Think I might be of help.
4: Well, I brung along a little red eye in case the sheriff runs out. Somehow, I reckon he has. Been here a long time. Nobody's offered me a drink.
6: Well, why didn't you speak up, Bull?
4: I thought you'd never ask.
6: Marty, get him a glass, will you?
4: Well, what'll we drink to first?
7: Oh, Marty.
8: What's your outfit? First down, Steve. Right.
5: I guess I should have told you.
9: Go, sometimes you... I was hoping to see you alone before you left.
5: It's better this way, Marty.
9: Come back, will you?
5: I will when...
9: When you can forget Luke MacDonald? When you can look at the other MacDonalds and not feel you owe them?
5: Pretty wise for a kid, Marty.
9: I think you must be the only person who thinks of me as a kid, Cole.
5: I reckon I really don't.
9: Please don't.
5: I'll see you, Marty.

0: way you make your living?
1: Golly, Cole, it sure is good to see you.
0: What sheriff had to hire you for a deputy?
2: You're looking at him. Hiya, Cole.
0: Todd Draper. The last time I saw you two, you were 10 jumps ahead of a posse raising dust for Mexico.
1: Hey, heard you got shot.
0: Yeah, but that was 6 or 7 months ago. How about supper? I'll buy you a beer, too.
2: We'd like to, but we're working men.
0: How about that canteen up the street? Good place to eat?
2: Good as any. You sticking around?
0: Day or two.
2: Well, we'll see you later, Cole.

0: Charlie Hagen.
1: Yeah? You want something from me?
0: You don't remember me, do you?
1: No.
0: You remember this hat?
1: Well, why in the hell would I remember a hat?
0: You killed a man that was wearing it. Ladies.
2: Si, senor, si.
1: Just who was this fellow I killed? A friend of yours?
0: Yeah, I guess you could say that.
1: When did I do this, boy?
0: 2 years ago, come September. You and three others. Natchez under the hill on the Mississippi. He was a gambler named Johnny Diamond. And he was kind of an old man. Shouldn't have taken for you.
3: Do you remember, Charlie?
1: Yeah, I remember. He was a card sharp. He was cheating.
0: No. No, he was good. He didn't have to cheat.
3: It really shouldn't have taken for you, Charlie.
0: No, it shouldn't have. Well, I'm sure glad you remember, Mr. Hagen. The other three did.
1: The other three?
0: Yeah. I caught up with them. You're the last. And now I think you better stand up.
3: Stand up, Charlie. I'm curious to see how he does this. He doesn't have a gun. And like he said, he shouldn't have taken four of you. Stand up, Charlie.

0: You with the hat. You killed Charlie because he killed your friend, right?
1: That's right.
0: Well, it happens Charlie was a good friend of mine. So let's see if he can do that trick twice.
2: I'd let it drop, friend.
0: Me?
2: You. Hope you don't mind.
3: It always seems to take more than one, doesn't it?
2: It's because they're no good. Pick up your gun.
0: What?
2: You want to try again now? Pick up your gun.
0: Against him or you?
2: Me first.
4: Why should you go first?
2: Pick it up.
4: Now, just a second.
2: Tell me about it later.
4: I'll tell you now.
2: Shut up. Go on. You were plenty willing when you had a kid.
0: Hold it. Don't get mad, mister.

0: start anything. I can't afford to lose another man. You promise to take Milt's place?
1: You got a lot of faith in me, don't you, Nels?
0: Faith can move mountains, Milt. But it can't beat a faster draw. There's only three men I know with his kind of speed. One's dead. The other's me. And the third is Cole Thornton.
2: There's a fourth.
0: Which one are you?
2: I'm Thornton.
0: Aren't you glad you didn't try, Milt?
3: Pick up your guns, both of you. Real easy.
2: Like he said, real easy.
0: And take him out of here. Thornton, I'd like to talk to you. I'm Nels McLeod.
2: I thought so. Pretty far off your range, aren't you?
0: A little. Can I buy you a drink?
2: Why not?
0: You too. Glasses. You working out, Thornton?
2: No.
4: Is that all right with music playing now, senor?
0: Yeah, sure.
4: Muchachos, música.
0: You say you're not working. What do you say if I try to hire you on?
2: First, I'd ask about the money.
0: Money's good.
2: And then I'd ask about the job.
5: Well, good evening. Thanks for the drink, gentlemen.
2: Just a minute, son.
5: I am not your son. My name is Alan the Dillion Traherne.
2: Lord almighty.
5: Yeah. Well, that's why most people call me Mississippi.
2: Mississippi?
5: I was born on a river in a flatboat.
0: You're pretty good with that knife. Can you use a gun?
5: Well, if I could, I'd be using one. Good evening.
2: Just a minute, Mississippi.
5: Would you mind telling me why you have such a great passion for my company?
2: Will you just relax for a couple of minutes? You were telling me about the job.
0: It's a little range war up in the El Dorado country.
2: El Dorado? Mind telling me who hired you?
0: A fellow named Bart Jason. Hmm. Do you know him?
2: We met. He offered me the job a few months back. I didn't take it. You know who you're going up against?
0: Yeah, the sheriff, J.P. Harrah. I understand he used to be pretty good with a gun.
2: Not just pretty good, McLeod. He's the
0: fourth man you were telling me about.
2: That's right.
0: Well, he used to be. He's not anymore.
2: Well, what happened?
0: What usually happens to a man? A woman. Seems like he tangled with some wandering petticoat. He's been drunk ever since.
2: You figure to move in before he sobers up, or before they get a new sheriff?
0: And you're not coming in?
2: No.
0: I suppose you have your reasons. It's probably just as well. Two like us in the same bunch. Sooner or later, we'd have to find out which one of us was faster.
2: Yeah. I guess you're right.
0: So long, Thornton.
5: I thought we were going.
2: Mississippi, just listen. McLeod, would you like to walk out that door first, ahead of us?
0: Nope. I don't believe I would.
2: I didn't think so.
0: Pedro! Milt! Can you hear me?
6: We hear you.
0: I'm coming out. Where are you?
7: Over here!
0: Come on out. Further, into the light. Hurry. Now drop your guns. Come over here. Inside. Is that all right, Thornton?
2: Good enough. Mississippi, get their guns. It's all right with you, McLeod. We'll drop them at the sheriff's office, and your boys can pick them up on their way out of town.
0: Sounds reasonable.
2: Much obliged.
0: Call it professional courtesy.
2: Want to get something to eat, Mississippi?
5: Mr. Thornton.
8: I would have walked right out of here, right into those two fellas if you

0: hadn't stopped me.
1: I asked you if you were hungry.
0: I'm trying to thank you.
1: I'm hungry. That chivalry you put on in there interrupted my supper. Wore out our welcome. Now we'll have to find someplace else to eat.
0: Now.
2: ¿Qué quieres más?
3: Huh? What?
1: She wants to know if you want something else.
3: Just coffee.
2: Café.
1: Café, por favor. Not very hungry, huh?
3: No, not so much.
1: A little green around the gills.
3: Yeah. I just finished something tonight I've been 2 years doing.
1: What are you figuring on doing next? Go back to the river?
3: I haven't thought much about what I'm going to do next. And the river won't be the same without old.
1: Well, if you're going to stay around here, I got two pieces of advice for you. Get rid of that hat. Learn how to use a gun.
3: I don't figure on getting rid of that hat.
1: No?
3: No. Johnny Diamond, he's the friend the man that raised me. All he left behind was a gold watch and his hat. I had to sell that gold watch a year or so back. So I guess I'll just hang on to that hat.
1: What about learning to use a gun?
3: Johnny didn't believe in guns. He always thought that...
1: He's dead. Think about that. Unless you can learn to stay out of trouble.
3: That's one thing even old Johnny couldn't teach me to do.
1: Well, I'll be moving along. Good luck to you.
3: You don't suppose I could ride along with you?
1: Nope.
3: That's plain enough. Well, I hope everything works out all right.
1: What works out?
3: Whatever it is you're going to do.
1: Favor the meal, will you? So long.

0: Hold it. Oh, jeez. Steady, boy. It'll take a minute.
1: Enough to blow your hat off if I hadn't recognized it. What are you doing here?
2: Looking for you.
1: No better than to follow a man that way.
2: I'm sorry, I didn't know there was another way.
1: Well, you almost got shot.
3: Hey, you fall off your horse?
1: Yeah.
3: You hurt?
1: No.
3: Well, there's something the matter with you.
1: Look, I got a bullet in my back. Sometimes it presses against something, and I get a scream in pain, and then there's nothing. It goes numb, and I can't use this hand.
2: How long does that last?
1: Just for a while. Why are you following me?
2: Well, I got to thinking about what you're going to do.
1: And just what am I going to do?
2: You're going to that town, El Dorado, and help your friend against McCloud and his bunch.
1: How do you know he's my friend?
2: That look on your face when you heard he turned into a drunk.
1: Well, this thing's wearing off. Give me a hand up on my horse.
2: You sure your friend's worth helping?
1: You just spent 2 years chasing some fellas that killed a friend of yours. You think your friend was worth 2 years?
2: I guess I asked a fool question.
3: You did.

0: Give him a breather. Slow him down.
1: I was wondering, just how good is this McCloud?
0: I don't know firsthand, but they say he's one of the best.
1: I figure he'd be pretty mad you turning him down and showing up on the other side.
0: I hope he is.
1: How come?
0: Fella in his business hasn't got a right to get mad. He gets mad, he's not so good. So the madder he gets, the better I like it.
1: Sure wish I was there to see that.
0: Why do you want to keep sticking your nose in this?
1: Maybe I could help. You saved my life two times.
0: But I'm gonna be too busy to keep doing that. You can't even use a gun.
1: You could teach me. I need somebody to teach me. Johnny Diamond always told me to get the best.
0: Well, he was right there. But you're not going to El Dorado.
1: Oh, I'm not, huh?
0: No, you're not.
1: Gaily bedight, a gallant knight, in sunshine and in shadow, had journeyed long.
0: What's that all about?
1: Just a poem, one of Johnny Diamond's favorites. Let's see. Gaily bedight, a gallant knight, in sunshine and in shadow, had journeyed long, singing a song, in search of El Dorado. Over the mountains of the moon, down the valley of the shadow, ride, boldly ride. Always liked that poem, too. Makes me wanna...
0: Ride, boldly ride? Well, it don't work out that way.
1: I'm learning that.
0: Oh, hell. Hold it, coaches. Step down off that horse.
1: You always giving people orders.
0: You wanted to learn to shoot. Right out there. Oh, hold it, Mississippi. That's no way to use a handgun. You got a draw on fire, and you better be quicker than somebody else is doing the same thing, like this.
1: Oh, I see. How's that?
0: Were you aiming at that Choya?
1: No, the place you were shooting at.
0: Afraid it's useless. Well, we'll be... passing through Cuervo. I'll have a talk with the Swede.
1: Who's the Swede?
0: An old friend of mine. A gunsmith. This is the place.

0: Why, Cole Thornton.
1: Sway, good to see you.
0: And what brings you around here?
1: Well, I'm looking for a gun for a fellow that can't shoot in Mississippi. Swede Larson. Oh, yeah. Can you help us out?
0: Yeah. I think I got just the gun you're looking for.
1: Well, good. Wow. How wide will that shot spread?
0: Well, now.
1: I mean, how big a pattern?
0: I don't know. The fellow who used it before, he couldn't see too good. He just shoot where he hears somebody talk.
2: What happened to him?
0: He has a fight in the saloon. The piano player, he make so much noise, he couldn't hear the other man. So he just shoot the piano player, and they hung him.
1: Well, looks pretty good to me.
0: Shoots good, too.
1: How about ammunition?
0: 4 or 5 boxes ought to be enough.
1: Good. Well, Mississippi, looks like what you need.
2: Yeah, sure is.
1: Pay the man. Swede?
0: Cole, you come back soon.
3: Likely spot to try that new gun.

0: Can't mess with that.
1: It's all right.
2: How far is it from here to El Dorado?
0: We'll be in there around midnight.
3: Well, where are we headed for?
0: To see a girl.
3: To see a girl?
0: Yes, a girl. Don't you think I could know a girl?
3: Always make you mad, don't I?
0: Mostly. Hold it. This, yeah, this is it.

0: Cole. Cole.
1: Muddy, keep it quiet. I've got to talk to you.
0: I'll let you in.
1: Keep your eyes
0: open. Oh, you sure pick the darndest times to... Who's your friend?
2: My name is Alan Bedillion Traherne.
3: Just call him Mississippi for now.
0: Hi, Mississippi.
3: You stay out here and watch.
2: Couldn't I...
3: No.
0: Cole, I'm so glad to see you. I got so many things to tell you.
3: And, Marty, there's a lot of things I ought to say to you, but first I've got to have some answers. Are there any strangers in town?
0: No, no. I'd have known if there were.
3: Well, this one you'd have noticed. He's a dark, thin-faced man with a scar here and a marled eye. Nels McLeod.
0: Nels? I've heard of him.
3: Should have had 4 or 5 riders with him.
0: He's not here yet.
3: Well, good. At least we beat them in. Now, about J.P.
0: Want the whole story?
3: Just don't make it too long.
0: After you left, I didn't see much of him. Oh, he'd drop in for a drink once in a while. I guess he was lonely. One day, a girl came into town, just stepped off the stage and... Well, you know how kind he...
3: Yeah, she probably had big, sad eyes and a long, sad story. That's his type.
0: Yep. She was no good. I tried to tell him, so did others. Bull told him, he knocked Bull down. So J.P. had found out the hard way. She ran off with the drummer. He's not been sober since. It's been about 2 months.
3: Well, that he's gonna have to get over in a hurry. Is he over at the jail?
0: He's still sheriff, though. I don't know why.
3: Well, we'll mosey over. Oh, have you got a room for Mississippi and me?
0: Sure. Hey, have you eaten anything lately?
3: No.
0: I'll have something ready for you when you get back. I'm glad you're here.
3: Don't tell anybody you saw us.
4: Well, I found one thing out.
3: What's that?
4: You know a girl.
5: Hold it! It's as far as you can come now. Unless you got some business here.
6: I sure have got business here, Bull. Call Thornton.
5: Cole Thornton. If it hadn't been so dark, I might have spotted you. I might have anyhow if I hadn't been trying to figure out what that other fellow there's got on top of his head.
7: It's called a hat.
5: Well, I'll have to take your word for it.
3: It's a friend of mine. They call him Mississippi.
5: Glad to know you.
3: Oh?
5: Glad you're here, Cole. Friend of the sheriff ain't so good.
3: I just talked to Marty.
5: He's back there sleeping. Bins is how you've known him longer than I have.

0: You know enough to be careful how you wake him up. Because he's a bad one when he's drinking. He ain't put that stopper back in that bottle in a coon's age.
1: Yeah, I know. You got some place where you can put these horses undercover?
0: Sure.
1: Give him a hand, mister. Oh, Bull, I just assumed everybody didn't know we were back in town yet.
0: What's up? Something in the wind?
1: Jason's starting some more trouble.
0: I ain't surprised. I got an itch on the back of my neck like I used to get when a Comanche was around and I couldn't see.

0: What the hell are you doing here?
1: I'm looking at a tin star with a drunk pinned on it.
0: Cold thoughts. How about that? Woo-hoo! How about that? That's good old Cole. Help me up out of here, Cole.
2: Come on, just pull me right on up.
3: Cole, you won't feel it.
1: Well, I owe him one. Either one of you know a fast way to sober a man up?
3: Bunch of howling engines out for hair do it quicker than anything I know.
4: Johnny Diamond had a recipe. Let's see, cayenne pepper, mustard, the hot kind, ipecac, asafoetida, oil of cloves, or was it? No, it was croton oil.
3: Croton oil? I'll be a suck-egg mule. You know what that mixture will do to a fella?
4: Guaranteed a killer cure.
1: Boy, you know where you could get that stuff this time of night?
3: Greener's store would have it. May have to wake him up.
1: Go on with him, Mississippi. Make sure he doesn't forget anything.
3: Well, look out, Cole!
1: Well, aren't you gonna get that stuff?
3: Well,
1: he's all right. Just get it before he wakes up again.
3: Sure.
4: See, we got ipecac, mustard, cayenne. That leaves us asafoetida.
1: Are you sure that Johnny Diamond wasn't an embalmer?
3: Here's your gunpowder.
1: Gunpowder?
3: Yep. Mississippi remembered it on the way to the store.
4: Well, put it in, bro.
3: All of it?
4: Uh-huh, all of it.
1: I hope you don't blow him up.
4: Yep. He looks done.
3: Well, let's get it into him.
4: Bull, you sit on his legs. Cole, pin down his arms.
1: Don't worry about us. Just get a hold of his nose. If he can't breathe, he'll have to swallow.
3: Give him an extra one for me.
4: All down.
5: Let's get out of here. Lock him in.

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2: Howdy, Cole.
3: Mississippi.
2: How's our friend?
3: Nary a peep. Not even moved. Not one twitch in the last 2 hours. You reckon it'll be all right, Cole?
2: Better ask Mississippi. It's his concoction.
3: I don't know how all right it'll be, but he won't be drinking anything for a little while, I can tell you that.
4: How come?
3: It does something to a man's stomach, so it naturally won't hold any liquor.
2: You sure of that?
3: Well, sure, I'm sure. Given he's human.
4: Well, he's human, all right. He's got to be. No other critter on earth would make such a fool of itself.
5: Hey, Bull, come open this door.
4: He's still drunk. Open it yourself. It ain't even locked.
6: My friends. My dear good friends.
5: You dirty, lousy, rotten sheep herding. What did you do to me? What'd you give me? I'm all crawling inside.
7: Just hang on, Sheriff. It'll fetch you around.
6: Who are you?
7: We met last night.
5: Last night? What was that?
6: All right, come on, Bull. Where is this?
4: Top drawer of your desk.
6: Nobody gonna try and stop me.
2: Nobody.
6: That's a good thing.
5: Oh, you dirty.

0: Take a look.
1: All right, Bull. Better wake up. Bart Jason just brought his outfit into town.
2: Could be to meet McCloud.
1: Yeah, could be.
3: You gonna tell the sheriff?
1: No, let him sleep.
4: Here comes some more of them.
5: Who are those people that just come in?
6: McDonald's. They come to town every Saturday afternoon. This is one Saturday I wish they hadn't.
1: Bull, wouldn't it be a good idea if you hung around where the McDonald's are?
6: Yeah, I guess it better.
1: Kind of watch out for them. We'll keep an eye on our friend across the street.
6: If there's any trouble down my way and I need you, I'll toot my bugle and you come running.
5: Toot my bugle.

0: Hello, JP.
1: Hi.
0: Can you see a little clearer from here?
1: Hey, Cole. How long you been here?

0: Got in last night. Did we have a fight or something? Or something? Yeah.
1: Well, what are you doing here, Cole? Why are you here?
0: Waiting for a fella. Name's Nels McCloud.
1: Oh, Nels McCloud with the...
0: That one. Want some coffee?
1: No, I don't.
0: I met him down near the border. Said he wanted me to work with him on a job. Range war. But he said it'd be easy. All we had to worry about was a drunken sheriff. Sure you don't want some coffee?
1: Nels McCloud. And, he's working for Jason.
0: That's what he said.
1: Well?
0: I turned the job down.
1: Well, then why are you here, Cole?
0: I owe the McDonald's. That enough?
1: Yeah, that's plenty, Cole.
0: You won't find anything around here.
1: Why?
0: I told Bull to throw it away. Now would you like a cup of coffee?
1: No, I don't want any coffee, Cole. I want a drink. Can't you see it? I've got to have it.
0: I'll go get one.
1: Where's my hat?
2: This yours?
1: Who are you?
2: We met last night and again this morning. Now, is this your hat?
1: No, it's not my hat, but it'll do.

0: Give me some whiskey.
1: Just hold your horses, Sheriff.
2: Good evening, Sheriff.
1: Here you are.
0: I don't want a drink. I want the whole bottle.
1: Well, I'll have to fill one up for you.

0: Ah, well. I'm glad to see you.
1: Jason?
0: I've been waiting for you.
1: Brought some boys with me here.
2: Hi. Hello, buddy.
0: Hi. Now, this is a good time to introduce you to the man I wanted you to meet. Sheriff, this is Nels McCloud. McCloud, this is J.P. Hara, the sheriff of El Dorado. He's the man who's responsible for keeping order in this town.
3: Here you are, Sheriff.
4: Just getting his evening bottle.

0: Coley laughed at me. Right in front of a crowd, they just laughed at me.
1: I've been laughing at you for a couple of months. You just haven't been sober enough to hear it.
0: They'll laugh no more. I'll show them.
1: Bull.
2: Needs help.
0: Well, what is it? Well, wait a minute. Now, wait for... Wait for me.
1: Why?
3: Hold! Over here! The men that done it took off down this way.
1: Just a minute.
4: Harry, oh, I asked you not to come. Asked you...
2: Seems like you're always around, Thornton, when one of my boys get hurt.
1: How is he?
2: He's alive. Joey's gone for the doctor.
1: Who did it?
2: Matt, you with Jared, what happened?
5: It was three of Jason's men. They came up behind us. One of them took my gun. Then they started calling Jared names. And when he turned around, one of them grabbed his arm, the other one shot him. And then they ran away.
1: What do they look like?
5: I know what they look like. One of them was tall, one of them was short, and one of them had a bad leg.
2: Let's go find him.
1: Just a minute. You're not gonna go find anybody.
5: Well, look who's here.
2: You're a little late, ain't you?
6: Yeah, what'd you do, stop off for a drink?
1: All right, I'm late. I may be too late. But that's no reason for the rest of you to get gunned down.
2: Why do you say that?
1: Because you're outclassed.
7: Sheriff's right. Jason's had you beat ever since Nelson McLeod and those four gunmen rode in.
6: Nelson McLeod?
7: Jason's been waiting for him. You go up against him now, you'll be doing just what Jason wants you to do.
2: What do you expect us to do?
7: Why don't you ask the sheriff?
2: The sheriff? You think I'm going to wait on him?
1: Just give me an hour, McDonald. You can wait that long to die.
2: You backing him up, Thornton?
1: No, he's not.
7: Let's say I'm on your side, and this is no job for amateurs.
3: We run down this street and turn left. Too many for one man to take after. Now, if I was you, I wouldn't be too all fired in a hurry to go up that street. Them fellas acted just like they wanted somebody to follow them. I've seen Injuns act like that.
1: Well, I'm going down this side. What are you doing here?
7: I'm going down the other side.
1: Well, remember, I didn't ask you. Come on, Bull, you follow me. Not too close, though.

0: senor.
1: Well, at least I'll turn around. It'd be better if no one sees me talking to you.
2: Nancy sent me. Just a minute.
3: Go ahead.
1: Is it that you look for three men?
3: That's right.
1: One walks with a leg which is not good. Another is very tall.

0: They're the ones.
1: They ran over there to the old church. They have not come out yet. I have watched.
0: Thank you.
1: No, you do not need to thank me. I do not like Bart Jason or his men.
0: Thanks again.
2: What kept you?
3: Talked to a girl. She said she saw
2: a girl.
3: Well, don't you think I can know a girl? She said she saw the men we want run up that street to the old church. Said they were still there.
2: They still there?
3: Yes, sir.
2: Well, we can find out in a hurry.
4: JP!
2: Girl said they were up at the church. What are you gonna do, Sheriff?
5: Get a little closer.
2: Girl was right. They're still up there.
4: Sure. They hit me in the bugle. Look, got a dent in it. Inside that big bell in that tower. I'll show you. Ain't that pretty?
5: Whoa. You go on shooting. We'll try to move up a little closer.
4: Well, just give me another gun, and I'll play marching through Georgia.
5: All right, start playing.

0: You watch that roof and watch it good. Sheriff, you all right? No, you ain't.
1: I'm getting out of here.
0: All right, Mississippi, I'm gonna hit that door. Now you get around that. Behind it. Watch that other door!

0: What I'm gonna wait for?
1: You are, I know. You met him.
2: Mississippi! Mississippi!
3: Over here!
2: Where'd you come from?
3: I heard a noise!
2: Did you get him?
3: Who?
2: The fella that ran out of the church.
4: Well, yes and no.
3: Yes and no?
2: What do you mean? Did you or didn't you?
4: I hit the sign, and the sign hit him.
2: That's great.
4: He was limping when he left.
2: He was limping when he got here.
5: Oh. One of us must have done some damage or some blood here.
2: Well, anyway, he got away.
4: Not very far.
2: Where'd he go?
4: That saloon up the street.
3: Jason's place.
6: Well, Sheriff, if you ask me one more time what I'm going to do next to help me, Cole, I'm just going to flat quit and leave the whole thing in your hands.
2: Here, give me that. I'll be here all winter.
6: Well, I guess I'm going to have to go in after him.
2: You know who'll be in there, don't you?
6: Well, there's two men I got to get.

0: Two men?
1: There's the man that shot the McDonald kid, and the man that sent him out to do it.
0: Bart Jason.
1: That's right.
2: I was wondering when you'd get around to that.
1: Look, Cole, I may be a drunk. I may not be able to load my own gun. But I don't need you to tell me how to do my job.
2: I just hope you're good enough.
1: So do I. So do I.
3: Well, look here, I'm gonna go around the back. You walk along that side of the street. And if they got somebody posted outside, you walk right on up to the jailhouse and just wave to me, will you?
0: You're gonna need this.
3: Yeah, but
0: watch it the way your hand's shaking. Don't let it get near the trigger.
1: Now, don't you get on me, Bull.
0: I ain't started yet.
4: Ah, this is really gonna be something to see.
1: Who the hell are you?
2: Now, wait a minute, J.P. He's a little green. The fella you're after's got a bad leg.
1: Sure, Cole. Through there. If you go in real quiet, like they may not even know you're there. Give me time to get around up front.
2: We'll watch.
5: You being fair?
2: What do you mean?
5: Letting him go in there?
2: Well, I'd hate to be the one to try and stop him. They laughed at him, Mississippi. That'll make the difference. If you have to use that thing, make sure which way it's pointed.
6: Sheriff,
1: I want two things. First of all, I want to get the man that just came in here.
7: Nobody came in here.
1: You just stay away from that gun, Oliver. Move up the other end of the bar.
2: No, I wouldn't do it, McLeod. The rest of you don't plan anything.
7: They decided to take a hand after all.
2: Never figured it any other way. Mississippi, keep that gun pointed right at this table. Both barrels. Go ahead, J.P.
1: You. You said that nobody came in here?
7: That's right, nobody came in.
1: Then how come there's a trail of blood leading right up to that table? Joe, you're playing a lot of sour notes on that piano.
8: I know I am.
1: You don't look very happy.
8: I'm certainly not.
1: Wouldn't you like to move away from that piano, Joe?
8: You're darn right I would.
1: Well, then move.

0: Now you said put you in, Homer. Get away from that gun. Now get up the other end of the bar. You were saying that nobody walked in here. You get up. Get up. Nobody came in here, huh, laughing boy?
1: All right.
0: Let me hear you laugh.
1: Well?
0: Come on, let me hear you laugh! Now, you, Jason, get out of my way. You thought it was pretty funny, too, didn't you? Why aren't you laughing now? It's the same drunken sheriff, the

0: You're just gonna sit there, McCloud?
1: Well, there really isn't very much I can do right now. Is there, Jason?
0: I'll give you $1,000 the day you get me out of jail.
2: $1,000? Let me tell you something, McCloud. You make one move toward that jail and you're gonna have a hard time collecting that money because your boss is gonna be the first man shot. So you and your boys get out of town by morning, you understand? You ready, Cole?
1: Whenever you are.
2: Let's go. Cover it.
1: Get out of the way. All right, Mississippi.

0: What are you looking at?
1: Somebody out there with a gun.
0: Everybody in town's got a gun.
1: Yeah. Not pointing at us, though.
0: Where was this fella?
1: In that livery stable across the street.
0: It's too soon for one of the McLeods.
1: Think I'd take a look, huh?
0: Well, I don't know, Miss.
1: I'd be careful.
0: You go around the back way. As soon as you're out the door, turn to your right. If you're not back in 5 minutes, I'll come after you.
2: Listen, Sheriff.
3: You listen, Jason. If you want anything more than bread and water until the U.S. Marshal gets here, you be absolutely quiet.

0: Well, we got away with it.
1: Yeah. You were pretty good in there. Like old times.
0: Man, don't tell me how good I was. I just got away with it because I had a hangover. I was too mad to be scared and just too sick to worry about it. You know that.
1: I've been there.
0: Well, next time it's not going to be so easy, is it?
1: Next time they'll be ready for you.
0: Say, who figured out that stuff you people poured into me?
2: Mississippi.
1: Where is he? Where is Mississippi?
0: Who is Mississippi?
1: Well, that's the kid, the fellow that was around with us all night.
0: Where is he?
1: That's what I was asking Bull.
2: He across the street at the stable. Saw somebody pointing a gun after us.
1: He ought to know better than that.
2: You want me to go after him?
0: Well, Bull, you certainly ought to know better.
2: The first time in 2 months I've felt like doing nothing for you. Now you don't want me to do it.
0: Is there something wrong with that, or is it just my hangover?
2: You made better sense when you was drinking.
0: There must be some whiskey around here someplace.

0: saw your gun barrel sticking out that window. Who are you after anyway?
1: Art Jason. Joe was so close to random, I couldn't get a clear shot. Are you going to keep sitting on my stomach?
0: Oh, well, I'm comfortable, and I... Oh, no. Hey, now I told you not to do that. Don't do it and hold still. What's your name?
1: Joey.
0: Joey?
1: Josephine McDonald.
0: McDonald. Oh. Come on. Well, if you really are a McDonald, I guess you got a right to be wanting to shoot Jason.
1: Hey, I know who you are. You're one of the ones who took him to the jail, aren't you?
0: Yes, ma'am, one of them.
1: I recognize the hat. Why do you wear that silly thing?
0: Well, never mind.
1: Why?
0: It was given me by an old Cherokee Indian medicine man who told me that as long as I wore it, people wouldn't ask me fool questions.
1: That wasn't a fool question.
0: Well, then I'll ask you one. Why you wear your hair like some wild Mustang that needs a curry comb and a brush? I don't think that. Now, don't do that again, because I can hit a little harder than you.
1: Damn you.
0: Look, if you are who you say you are, I'm on your side.
1: I was wrong. I ought not to be hitting at all. I ought to be thanking you for helping us.
0: Yeah, well...
1: Can I have my rifle back?
0: No, not just yet. Not till we find out who you really are.
1: I told you who I am.
0: Yeah, well, you just say so. Come on, we'll go find out, huh?
2: Bull, what did Mississippi say? Was...
3: Go into the stable over across the street.
2: Well, I guess I better go find out.
4: Hey, in the jail, Mississippi.
0: Come on, open the door.
3: Hold your horses.
0: Found this girl in that stable across the street pointing a gun.
2: Hello, Joey.
1: Sheriff. Hello, Mr. Thornton.
2: Joey.
0: May I have my
1: gun?
0: Sure.
1: Thanks.
2: Just, who are you aiming to shoot, Joey?
1: Jason.
2: Didn't the last time you shot a man teach you anything at all, Joey?
1: It did. If there any mistake about Jason. We didn't have much hope you were going to get him, Sheriff. So Pa and the others are waiting for him in different places, out on the street. To be honest, we didn't think you were good enough to get him.
2: Sober enough.
1: Well, we were wrong.
2: Yeah. Well,
5: Joy, you better round up your family and tell them to go on back home and stay there till this thing's over. You can also tell them that we got the men that shot your brother. How is your brother?
1: Doc says he's got a good chance.
5: I'm glad.
1: You going to be able to hold Mr. Jason, Sheriff?
2: Oh, he'll stand trial, Joey.
1: Will he get what he deserves?
2: That I don't know. I'm not the judge. I'm just the sheriff around here.
1: Yeah. Would it be all right if I could see him, talk to him?
2: Why, sure, Joey. Just let me have that gun.
1: Never mind. Guess I'll be going.
0: You want me to go with you?
1: Why?
0: I don't know.
1: I haven't gotten around to shooting women yet. I reckon y'all are doing what you think is right. And for what you're doing, thanks. All of you.
0: Yeah, she would have shot that fella.
5: She shot me.
0: She's something.
6: McLeod and four of his men just left from across the street.
3: You don't figure he's pulling out, do you?
5: Fella in his line of work can't pull out once he takes a job.
3: What I hear is part engine. Could be he just might want us to think he's leaving.
5: Could be.
3: Yeah. With that itchy feeling in the back of my neck that says engine trouble's coming. What time you reckon it is?
5: Oh, around 11, 12.
3: Sheriff said it's how he wanted to be woke up.
5: What for?
3: Well,
7: Before we tried to drink the town dry, we used to make a patrol about this time of night.
5: Well, don't wake him up. Been through enough for one night. Mississippi, You and I will have a look around.
7: If you're gonna do that, here's a couple of badges. Now raise your right hand. I forgot the words, but you'd better say I do.
5: I do.
7: Now you're deputies.
0: Bull, you suppose these will do any good if somebody takes a shot at us?
7: Give them a good mark to shoot at.
5: You better come lock this door after us. Take a look-see in adjacents. I'll take this side.

0: Hey, you're a girl.
1: Of course I'm a girl.
0: Well, just hold still now, miss. Hold still. You're going to lose your clothes. You keep that up.
1: All right, I'll quit.
0: You sure?
1: I told you, didn't I?
0: All right.
1: How'd you know I was in here?
0: Oh, well, I,

0: Get him inside. Close the door. You hit bad?
1: No, he just nicked me. I don't think he got the bone.
2: Ain't nobody gonna tell me what happened out there?
1: Bob, I told you to stay back out of sight.
2: Well, how's a body gonna see anything from around the corner?
3: I gotta cut this pin.
1: Well, go ahead and cut it. You got a knife? Hey, I suppose I've asked this before, but just who is he?
0: Tell him your name, Mississippi.
3: Alan Bedillion Traherne.
1: Well, no wonder he carries a knife.
3: You're gonna need a doctor to fix this.
1: Bull, you suppose you can slip out the back door and get Doc Miller over here without getting yourself shot?
2: If I thought I was gonna get shot, I wouldn't go. I'll be back as soon as I can.
0: There. You can use this till the doctor gets here.
1: Bull, how'd this mess get started?
0: Well, a bunch of men on horseback came flying around the bend and... What was the idea diving under those horses?
1: Diving under those horses?
3: Yeah, man can't shoot good when his horse is jumping, and a horse will not step on a man.
1: He won't.
3: He will?
1: Alan Bedillion Terhune?
0: Terhane.
3: Traherne.
0: Traherne.
3: Yeah.
4: Well, there's nothing in there.
5: Sheriff, you've got nothing to worry about.
4: Lift your leg up a little, can't you?
5: Thornton, did you ever get that bullet out of your back?
0: No, I never did.
5: Well, I told you at the time you needed somebody better than me to get it out. I've got the man right here who can do it. Dr. Donovan, can you spare a minute?
4: Yes, Doctor. Hold your finger right here. No, no, here. That's it.
5: This fellow's got a bullet in him. Went in the left side about here and moved toward the spine.
4: About here?
5: A little higher.
4: Oh, yes, I feel it.
5: Mm-hmm.
4: This may hurt.
0: It did.
4: It's very odd. Tell me, does it hurt here?
0: No.
5: Doctor. Just a minute, Sheriff. Well, what do you think, Charles?
4: Well, it's a challenge, isn't it?
2: I reckon he's got a more interesting misery than you got, Sheriff.
1: Look, Doctor, I don't want to take up your time, but mine's still bleeding.
4: You've got nothing to worry about, Sheriff. It's a good, clean wound. Tell me, it's giving you trouble, isn't it?
0: Well, I wouldn't say that.
3: Why don't you tell him the truth?
4: I can guess. There's a sudden spasm of pain in this area, followed by paralysis of one side, probably the right.
0: Well, it doesn't last very long.
4: But it lasts a little longer each time, doesn't it?
1: What are you trying to tell him, Doctor?
4: That if he doesn't get that bullet out of there, one of these times he'll have an attack and it just won't pass off.
0: My cloud may settle the whole problem for us. But if I'm here after this is all over, I'll come and see you, Doc, I promise.
4: You do that.
1: Now, doctors, if you please, could one of you step over here so that I could rest my finger?
4: Surely, Sheriff.
0: J.P., why don't you settle down?
1: I just can't help it, Cole. I've got the shakes so bad.
0: You've had them before.
1: Yeah, but not with a hole in my leg and a bunch of unfriendly people hanging around outside just waiting for somebody to pop through.
0: What do you want to do? Quit?
1: Only thing I can figure out is just don't use the door. Don't go outside.
0: You mean the hole up?
1: Well, sure. They're not going to come in here after us.
0: When do you expect the United States Marshal?
1: Oh, man. I don't remember the last time he was here.
2: He was here. You give him a big welcome. Flung a bottle at him.
0: An empty bottle?
2: Yeah. He wasn't that far gone.
0: When's the Marshal due?
2: Oh, 4 or 5 days.
0: Well, you got enough food?
2: Plenty of coffee and water.
1: Bull, you suppose you could slip out that back door and bring us some food?
2: Without getting shot?
1: I wish you would.
2: What he wants me to do, get shot or get food.
3: Want me to go with you?
2: Yeah, and if I get shot, you can bring back the food. And I'm also gonna bring back a big bar of soap. This place will never be Delmonico's. But the food would taste better if a fella I know would use that bar of soap.
1: Bull, why don't you just get?
2: I'm going.
1: I suppose I could use a little bath.
0: I'd appreciate it.
2: Morning, Joey.
6: Morning, Bull. I brought some... Good morning, Sheriff.
1: Joey, I'm taking a bath.
6: Oh, don't mind me, Sheriff. I was raised with four brothers.
1: Well, I'm not your brother.
6: Doc Miller sent you over these crutches and some clean clothes. He also sent you a bar of soap, and I brought along an extra one just in case. Well, I see you already have some.
1: I've got a lot of friends, Joey.
6: Yeah, well, I guess I'll be going. Good morning.
7: Josephine.
0: Joey, what are you doing still in town?
6: Well, we came to take my brother Jared home this morning. He's a lot better.
0: Well, when you get back to the ranch, you do what I...
6: remember what you said. Stay close and watch out.
0: Right.
6: You look a lot better without that hat.
7: Well, thank you, ma'am.
8: Wait a minute. Don't close that door.
9: Morning, Joey.
2: Good morning,
8: Lloyd. Mississippi. Good morning, Cole.
1: Good morning, good morning, good morning. I'd have more privacy in the middle of the El Paso Railroad Station.
8: Hello, J.P. How are you?
1: I'm thinking of selling tickets, Morty. I'd get rich.
8: Got here just in time. Here's a bar of soap for you.
1: Just what I need.
8: Hey, what happened to your leg?
1: Morty! Morty, will you get out of here?
8: All right, J.P. What happened to him?
0: Oh, he'll be all right.
8: Good.
0: Got nicked in the leg last night.
8: I thought you all might
0: Morty, I think you ought to have better sense than come around here after what happened last night.
8: I ought to have better sense to come here. I brought you some food. I think I'll take it back. Well,
10: now, just a minute, man.
8: Cole, sometimes you make me so mad.
1: Morty.
8: What?
1: What he's trying to tell you in his own sweet way is that it's not safe for you to come here anymore.
0: Somebody sees you come in here, they tell McLeod, and then McLeod tries to use you to get to us.
8: Oh, I never thought of it that way.
0: Well, that's it.
2: Now, she oughtn't to go out the front door with McLeod and his...
0: Well...
1: All right, let her come through this way. I'll close my eyes.
0: Come on.

0: jail.
1: Who is it?
0: It's me, Polly. I got a note for you.
2: Don't see nobody with her.
1: Come on in, Polly.
0: Hi, Sheriff.
2: Hi.
0: Marty asked me to bring this to you. I'm scared, Sheriff. Those men waiting around. All the girls are so scared.
3: I know, Polly. What'd you say, Cole?
1: Just what I was afraid of. There's some of McLeod's men hanging around her place. She says for us to watch out for ourselves because she overheard enough to know that they've got something planned.
3: Well, I guess you better go on down there, Cole.
1: Yeah. Mississippi, you want to ride Bowley ride again? Might be some trouble.
4: Over the mountains of the moon, down the valley of the shadow.
5: Here we come.
2: Come ahead, Cole.

0: Look out.
1: He goes through that door.
2: Running fast.
1: Cole!
3: Don't these fellas look familiar?
0: Our friends from the border. Milt and Pedro. Where's McCloud?
2: I don't know.
3: These are the people who wait for people outside of doors. Kind of makes you wonder about that door, doesn't it?
0: You're learning, Mississippi. Any particular reason why you want us to go out that way?
2: Oh, no, senor. The man, he went out that door.
1: Pedro's telling the
2: it's
1: truth.
2: It's with us.
0: You better be, because you're both going out that door. You first, Milt.
4: No.
0: Come on, Milt.
4: No, please.
0: Not that way. I'm tired of being taken for a fool. Move! Come on, move!
4: Please.
0: On your way.
4: Don't. Hide! There's somebody out there.
0: I know.
4: Wait! I'll go.
0: You sure will.
4: Don't shoot! It's Milt! Don't shoot!
0: All right, Pedro, it's your turn.
4: No.
0: Go on.
4: No,
0: you're
4: senor,
0: next.
4: Please, move.
0: Go on, Pedro, move. Oh.
5: Cole.
3: Cole, you all right?
5: What is it, Cole?
6: Well, Thornton, this is better than I expected. Pick him up and take him out of here.
5: Chuck!
6: Joe, give him a hand.
7: Can you see anything?
8: Well, there's hardly anybody moving on the street.
7: They run into trouble, sure enough.
8: They should have been here or sent somebody an hour ago.

0: Where is it?
1: Mississippi. Come on, help me.
0: Where's Cole?
2: McCloud's got him.
3: Well, right after that, this fella come up from behind me and give me a headache.
2: I think it was Jim Purvis, Jason's foreman.
3: From there on in, Morty's gonna have to tell you what happened to
4: Cole. Was Cole all right?
2: Yeah, he was all right when I saw him last, except his side seemed numb.
4: Did they take him away?
2: Yeah, they carried him out. While they were gone, we got Mississippian to my room, but when they came back, they didn't seem to want him bad enough to try to take him because they had Cole already.
4: Yeah. Well, it's not too good, is it?
0: Sure ain't.
4: I wouldn't look so happy if I were you, because if anything does happen to Cole...

0: Stay back.
1: Sheriff? Sheriff, can you hear me? Nels McCloud.
0: Yes, I hear you.
1: Your friend Thornton's got something wrong with him. But it wasn't our doing. We got 4 or 5 guns on him from across the street. So don't try and move him.
0: Bull, watch Jason, Mississippi. We've got enough guns on your boss to get the job done.
1: I expected that.
0: All right, McCloud, what's your deal?
1: You send out Jason alive, and you get your friend.
0: All right, Bull. Let him out.
2: Sheriff, you can't do it. You free Jason, McCloud can do anything he wants to. What chance you got then?
0: Just open the door, Bull.

0: That's far enough, Jason.
1: Come on, Bull. You come where you can watch him all the way out the door. All right, Jason, come on. Mississippi, get back here by this window. Don't open it. Just stand ready. Slowly now. Go on. Right through the door now. Close it behind you.
2: I can't close it with his feet there.
1: Move them. That's right. Slowly. All right, get him out of here. Get something in front of that door.
3: Are you all right, Cole?
4: I guess so. Well, J.P., you made a great bargain. You sold out the whole McDonald family. For what?
1: Go ahead, tell me about it, Cole. Tell me about how, if it was you, you'd have done it different.
4: Well, you're gonna have to face him. It's my fault, but they'll blame you.
1: Yeah.
5: In the jail! Thornton, I'm sorry it had to end this way. I'll always wonder which one of us was best.
3: Gracias.
6: Can you feel that?
4: Oh.
6: Or that?
4: It's almost like it was last night, Doc.
1: Come on, last night your whole side was dead. Now it's just your arm.
4: I've never lasted all night before.
6: You may have waited too long.
3: Can't you operate on Doctor and get that bullet out?
6: Well, I could, but he'd be laid up, and he says he has too much to do right now.
1: How he's gonna do it, I don't know. Bull, you gonna stand and look out that window all day?
7: Yep. A cloud let us leave town too easy.
8: Joy McDonald and Saul McDonald's wife's coming. Could be bringing trouble.
1: Mississippi, you slip out that back door.
9: All right, see if anybody's following them. Bull, you watch him, too.
3: Sheriff, we want to talk to you.
1: What's wrong, Joey?
3: Lots of things.
10: My husband, Saul. Jason's men took him.
1: Took him?
10: Yes, they've got him.
4: Joey, you were supposed to tell your family to watch out.
3: Cattle got to be watered, Mr. Thornton. A young Mexican boy was with Saul. They sent the boy back with a message. Said we could have Saul back alive if Pa was to turn his water rights over to Jason.
4: And he's going to do it.
3: He ain't got any choice.
10: You know they're never going to give Saul back, don't you, Sheriff?
1: I'm afraid that Jason doesn't want Saul or your father around to testify as to how he got the deed to that water.
10: You've got to do something, Sheriff. You've just got to.
6: Ain't nobody trailing that I can see.
1: When is your father supposed to do all this?
10: Tonight.
3: 8 o'clock. They're bringing Saul to Jason's saloon. Pa's supposed to bring the deed.
10: They said they'd kill Saul if anybody tried anything.
3: That's just what you said about Jason, wasn't it, Sheriff? That you'd kill him, and then you didn't.
4: No, he didn't.
3: Well, what are you going to do now?
1: Well, they've got McLeod and a bunch of gun hands, and they've got your brother. You just take a look around here. We've got two cripples, a green kid, and a noisy old...
11: Indian fighter.
1: Indian fighter. Now, how in the hell do I know what I'm going to do?
4: Joey, you go back and tell your pa that we're going to do whatever we can, but that it's up to him whether he gives up or not.
3: I guess this whole thing's my fault. If I hadn't shot you, none of this would have happened.
10: You will try, though.
1: Well, yes, ma'am, we'll try.
3: I reckon we'll be going.

0: Well, Sheriff, just what are we going to do?
1: I don't know, Bull. Like I told the lady, I just don't know.

0: You hit anything that way?
1: If I can get close enough. Load it, will you?
0: How are you gonna get close enough?
1: Ride right up in front of Jason's in the wagon. You got a wagon, haven't you?
0: You got a great big one.
2: Are you crazy? Have you lost your mind?
0: He's making sense.
1: I won't think I'm any good.
0: I got away with it. He can.
1: Last time you took the front door and I took the back, this time we'll do her the other way around.
3: Well, maybe we'd better get going before we're thinking about it too much.
0: I suppose the best time to get there would be just before they expect McDonald.
3: 8 o'clock, Joy said.
0: Well, boy, I guess you better hook up a couple of wagons.
3: Well, come on, Mississippi. We'll think up something else.
4: Yeah.

0: Give me the gun. Can you see it from there?
1: Can't see a thing.
2: How are you going to get down from there?
0: Well, that's easy. I'm going to fall down. JP, how are we going to time this thing? You know, they're sure to have somebody out in back watching.
3: You trying to tell me how to run my job, Cole?
0: No, but I'm a little interested. I don't know how long I can keep them busy out in front.
3: Well, we'll be just as quiet as we can be. If we get the job done before you start shooting, Bull will blow on his horn.
0: What if they start shooting before he toots that bugle?
3: Well, in that case, partner, you're on your own.
4: Wait a minute. I got an idea.
1: Can I ride into town with you?
0: It isn't going to be pretty to see.
1: I'd like to be around.
0: You get off when I say so?
1: I'll get off.
0: Come ahead. Give me something to lean on.
5: And when his strength failed him at length, he met a pilgrim shadow. Shadow, said he, where can it be? This land called El Dorado. I'll see you, Cole.
0: I hope so. Yeah.
6: Cole! I'm coming.
3: What are you doing with that bow and arrow out there?
6: Like Cole said, you gotta be quiet about this.
3: Can you hit the side of a barn with that thing?
6: Ain't gonna try to hit a barn, just a man.
7: Over the mountains of the moon, down the valley of the shadow. Ride, boldly ride, the shade replied. You search for El Dorado,

0: money. This is as far as you go.
1: All right.
0: Aren't you gonna say anything?
1: Would it do me any good to say it?
0: Say what?
1: That this is crazy. No, I'm not gonna say anything. I'm just gonna go out and buy you a pine box. About 6 foot six ought to be
0: Marty,
1: just about...
0: The McDonald's. Hold him back. Tell him to give us 5 minutes. Hurry.
1: Bye, Cole.
2: Oh!

0: chance of him yelling out when he gets hit?
1: Plenty. Yeah, well, hold it. I got an idea. Hold it. Hold that. Take good care of that.

0: tarnation you doing?
1: Jung dong bong. See you later.
2: Oh, sorry, you're dong. You're so silly. You're so dong. Big dong. Sorry,
3: what are you trying to say?
4: You can't go in there.
1: No.
5: So, Sully. Come on.

0: Joe never was much good on that piano, was he?
1: No, and you shooting them strings out didn't help none neither.

0: job.
1: Didn't expect to see you here, Mr. Thornton.
2: Hello, McLeod.
1: I said...
3: My show, Jason. Hi, Thornton.
2: There's a little question unanswered between us.
3: Which one of us is best?
2: That's right.
3: I don't think we're going to find out the answer to that question.
2: No?
3: No. Your gun hand's no good.
2: You just give me time to get on over this wagon and we'll find out.
3: Why should I give you any time?
2: Call it professional courtesy.
1: Don't even listen to him. Why should you give him time?
3: Curiosity, Jason.
4: All right, Bull. Get that one close to the McDonald boy. When you hit him, blow that bugle.
3: But my better judgment tells me that I can't...

0: we saw.
1: In there. He's all right.
2: Joy, I told you to stay out of this.
3: But this is one time I'm glad she didn't. I'm much obliged, Joy.
4: I owed you something.
1: Cole?
3: McCloud?
5: You didn't give me any chance at all, did you?
3: No, I didn't. You're too good to give a chance to.
5: Yeah. Let a one-armed man take me.
3: JP, look. Now that I don't need this thing, it's working pretty good.
6: That's always the way, isn't it? Hey, Bull, what's going on out there?
1: Town's fit to bust out. Be a big time tonight. Every son feels like hollering. How's your leg, Cole?
3: Ask the doc.
7: Oh, it's not too bad. You know these wounds were made by buckshot, don't you?
3: I thought they were.
7: Who was using a shotgun?
3: Well, there was a certain young man with a...
8: I was using a shotgun, Doc.
7: You? I thought you were on their side.
6: He was.
8: I told you I was no good with a gun.
1: The trouble is, Doc, Cole was in front of the gun. And the safe place is behind Mississippi when he shoots that thing.
8: You too, Bill, huh? I think I'll take a little walk.
1: See that gal?
8: What gal?
1: The one that thinks she looked better without that hat.
3: Why don't you tell her why you're wearing it?
1: Don't have to. I've already told her. She's madder than a wet hen. Says you let her make such a fool out of herself.
8: A host of friends. I have a host of friends. I'm sorry about that leg.
3: Forget it.
8: Yeah. I see you.
7: Mr. Thornton, that'll be a little sore for a few days, but it'll be all right.
3: Yeah.
7: I hope you have time to let me fix your back.
3: Well, just as soon as this leg heals, Doc.
7: I'll be ready.
6: Hey, Cole, where's Marty?
3: I was wondering about that, too. I left her down the street just before this ruckus started. Oh, she'll probably be around pretty soon.
1: Well, I wouldn't count on that too much.
3: Hmm?
1: I just talked to her down to her place.
3: Well?
1: Well, if you was running for president, I figure you wouldn't get her vote.
3: Well, what did I do?
1: Well, she said she was plumb through waiting on a man whilst he'd run around being a target for anybody that had a notion to shoot a gun. Said she just couldn't take it no more.
3: She said that?
1: Yeah, she said that, and she had a few frills in dressing. The main idea was the door was closed.
3: Well.
6: Well, Cole, what are you gonna do?
3: What can I do? Can't argue with a closed door.
6: Glad to hear you say that. Better just drop the whole thing.
3: Well, what can I
6: do? Some other fool will go down there and try to talk her out of it. You get in a lot of trouble with women like that. You remember what happened to me?
3: You're trying to say that I'm in the same mess you were?
6: Why, no, I didn't say that, Cole.
3: Well, you think I'm gonna make a fool out of myself like you did?
6: Cole, you told me yourself you cannot stand to be tied down in one place.
3: How do you know I haven't had enough of running around selling my gun arm all over the place?
6: You said yourself sitting right here on this desk.
3: Don't put words in my mouth.
6: I'm not putting words in your mouth.
3: And if I'm gonna have somebody tell me about women, it isn't gonna be you. Where is Maudie?
1: Down to her place.
6: That's my crush.
3: Well, where's the other one?
6: Right over there. It's right under your nose.
3: Can't make up my own mind.
6: You got it under the wrong arm, Cole.
3: Well, how would you know? You've been using it first under one arm and then the other. Fine friend. Trying to keep a fella from doing what he wants to do.
1: I reckon the way to get him to do something is to tell him not to do it.
6: And not if he didn't want to do it in the first place.
1: You reckon he'll stay here?
6: That could be.
1: Be a good thing to have him here. Because you'll likely wait a bit, find a new gal, make a fool of yourself all over again.
6: Most likely. If you leave me, Bull, I could be driven to it.
1: Well, I ain't said I was going to leave you.
6: You as much as said it.
1: Now stop putting words in my mouth.
6: I just can't do anything right according to you. Bull, I need you.
1: You what?
6: I need you, Bull.
1: Well, now, if you start being nice to me, I'll quit you for sure. Shock would be too much. I'd as sooner have you hung over and nasty.
6: Speaking of that, how about a little drink, Bull?
1: Gone. It took you a long time to think of that one.
9: That was good work, Sheriff.
6: Thank you, Fred.
3: Sheriff, it looks like you're gonna keep your job.
6: Yeah, it'll be a nice, quiet town after you leave, Cole.
3: How do you know I'm leaving?
0: We just don't need your kind around here.

0: quarter of all the jobs in the U.S. military are still to this day off limits to women, and that has got to change.
1: So, what program?
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Good day to you all. I am Adam Smith. Thus far, we have examined the principles of moral judgment from many angles. What, then, has been the object of judgment thus far? It has been, for the most part, the sentiments and actions of others. But today, I should like to speak of something a little different. I mean those occasions when the object of moral judgment is not another person, but oneself. Every day we make many choices. We quarrel with others, we covet what is not ours, and sometimes we feel the urge to deceive. And in such moments, a voice stirs within us. This does not feel quite right. Did I go too far? In this manner, we look inward upon our own sentiments and conduct and pass judgment upon ourselves. But what is the nature of the voice we hear at such moments? Today, I should like to speak about that very presence. Let us put to ourselves a supposition, extravagant though it may seem. Suppose you had grown up alone on a deserted island. There is no one to observe your actions, no one to pass judgment upon them. In such circumstances,

0: could you form any moral judgment of yourself at all? It is upon this very question that the argument of Part 3 of the present work turns. Were it possible that a human creature could grow up to manhood in some solitary place without any communication with his own species, he could no more think of his own character, of the propriety or demerit of his own sentiments and conduct, of the beauty or deformity of his own mind, than of the beauty or deformity of his own face. Without others, we cannot judge ourselves. Consider, if you will. On a deserted island, with no one to look upon you, you would have no means of knowing whether your face were beautiful or plain, for there would be no one to make that judgment. The same holds true of moral judgment. A person raised in such solitude would have no inner presence to tell him whether his anger had been excessive or his desires immoderate. For that presence is formed by long communication with society. It is this inner presence, formed in precisely this manner, that I have called the impartial spectator. So how, then, is this inner judge formed? It begins with the gaze of others, with the very concrete and immediate responses we encounter directly. Cast your mind back to childhood. When you snatched a younger sibling's toy, a parent would say firmly,
1: "That is not acceptable behavior."
0: When you lost your temper with a friend, your friend's face would cloud over with displeasure. And in that moment, what happens within us? "Taking my sibling's toy, that is wrong. Ah, perhaps I was rather hard on my friend." In this way, we begin to learn to see ourselves as others see us. But what is the reason that this process of learning takes place? We become anxious to know how far we deserve their censure or applause, and whether to them we must necessarily appear those agreeable or disagreeable creatures which they represent us. We begin, upon this account, to examine our own passions and conduct, and to consider how these must appear to them, by considering how they would appear to us if in their situation. We grow keenly sensible of the approbation and disapprobation of those around us. Through their gaze, we come to see ourselves. And at a certain point, something important changes. Even in the absence of others, we find ourselves looking upon and judging ourselves through their eyes. It is this presence within us, this internalized gaze of others, that I have called the impartial spectator. Yet at this point, an objection may naturally arise. Is that not simply conscience? Conscience and the impartial spectator. It is easy enough to confuse the two. The impartial spectator is the name I gave to the very mechanism by which conscience operates. And conscience is the state in which the judgments of the impartial spectator have hardened into something fixed within us. To put it in terms of a comparison, if the impartial spectator is the judge, then conscience is the book of precedence. So why, then, did I choose to speak of the impartial spectator rather than conscience? Conscience is commonly explained in the following manner. It is something absolute, bestowed by God, or a nature one is born with. But I was not satisfied with that explanation. The conscience I had in mind is not something that falls ready-made from the heavens. It is the accumulated result of moral judgments re-

repeated through our relations with others. It was in order to bring this process of formation to light that I employed the term impartial spectator.

This process unfolds in two stages. In the first stage, we divide ourselves in two, into the self that judges and the self that is judged. When I endeavor to examine my own conduct, when I endeavor to pass sentence upon it, and either to approve or condemn it, it is evident that, in all such cases, I divide myself, as it were, into two persons, and that I, the examiner and judge, represent a different character from that other I, the person whose conduct is examined into and judged of. For example, suppose you have suffered serious harm at the hands of another. You feel wronged and furious. The desire for revenge burns within you. At that moment, we find ourselves, as it were, divided in two. There is the person directly concerned who cries out, "I can never forgive this." And there is another part of ourselves, the impartial spectator within, before whose calm and disinterested gaze we are compelled to ask, to what degree is this anger truly justified? The impartial spectator steps back from personal interest and regards the situation as a third party would. This is the second stage. The impartial spectator looks into the sentiments and motives behind the action. If, upon placing ourselves in his situation, we thoroughly enter into all the passions and motives which influenced it, we approve of it, by sympathy with the approbation of this supposed equitable judge. If otherwise, we enter into his disapprobation and condemn it. The manner in which the impartial spectator passes moral judgment is no different from the way we judge others. If the impartial spectator within us can sympathize with a sentiment or the motive behind an action, that action is recognized as right. I have called this self-approbation. If, on the contrary, we cannot sympathize with it, the sentiment is condemned as improper. This is self-disapprobation. Let us return to the example of the man consumed by the desire for revenge. At this moment, the impartial spectator within speaks thus: "What that person did to me was clearly wrong, but it does not rise to the level of warranting revenge." The impartial spectator within us cannot sympathize with the desire for revenge, and so condemns it as improper. This is self-disapprobation. What then, if the impartial spectator within us can sympathize with the man's passion? This cannot simply be let go. Some response proportionate to it is called for. In such a case, self-approbation takes place. The impartial spectator sanctions the passion. How, then, do self-approbation and self-disapprobation manifest themselves in the world as it actually is? And is the impartial spectator within us always, in truth, impartial? In our next lecture, we shall examine these questions together and look more closely into the nature of the impartial spectator. Here I shall draw today's discourse to a close. Thank you.

Welcome back. I am Adam Smith. Continuing from our last lecture, today I should like to examine how the impartial spectator operates in actual life through two questions. The first is this: how do the spectator's approbation and disapprobation affect us?

In our last lecture, I described self-approbation as the state in which one finds oneself approved of under the gaze of the impartial spectator. Self-disapprobation is the reverse, the state in which that same gaze finds one wanting. Does this still sound rather abstract? Then let us make it concrete. Consider an experience familiar to us all, the receiving of praise. Do you enjoy receiving praise? Most of you, I suspect, would say yes. Nature has planted within us a desire to be praised by others. But let us pause for a moment. Is it truly praise itself that we desire? It is at this point that I draw a distinction between praise and praiseworthiness. He desires not only praise, but praiseworthiness, or to be that thing which, though it should be praised by nobody, is, however, the natural and proper object of praise. Praise is the favorable response of others who observe only our outward conduct. Praiseworthiness, on the other hand, refers to those qualities which truly merit the approbation of the impartial spectator within us. When that inner spectator recognizes us as worthy of praise, that is self-approbation. Self-disapprobation, on the contrary, is the failure to recognize oneself as worthy of praise. In reality, praise and praiseworthiness are closely bound together. When both are present, the value of praise is all the greater. Yet the more fundamental of the two is not praise itself, but praiseworthiness. The most sincere praise can give little pleasure when it cannot be considered as some sort of proof of praiseworthiness. In short, praise that one cannot approve of oneself cannot become a source of genuine joy. The true value of praise lies ultimately in whether one can recognize one's own worthiness of it. And yet, some find satisfaction even when no one offers praise. What manner of people might these be? A wise man may frequently neglect praise even when he has best deserved it. But in all matters of serious consequence, he will most carefully endeavor so to regulate his conduct as to avoid not only blameworthiness, but, as much as possible, every probable imputation of blame. Just as praise differs from praiseworthiness, so too does blame differ from blameworthiness. And here, the same concept of self-approbation applies. In the matter of blameworthiness, self-approbation occurs when the impartial spectator within regards the censure as unjust. It is, in other words, when one can say with a clear conscience that no wrong has been done. Self-disapprobation, on the contrary, is when the impartial spectator acknowledges that the

0: blame is deserved. A person in whom the impartial spectator is firmly established does not easily crumble under blame, for he has already judged for himself whether or not he deserves it. There is a real case that illustrates this well. It is the case of Jean Calla, which I also mentioned in my book. Jean Calla was a French merchant. In 1761, his son was found murdered. Calla was arrested on suspicion of having killed his own son and was ultimately put to death in the most terrible manner. Yet all of this was a tragedy that unfolded for no other reason than that Calla was a Protestant. Blinded by religious prejudice, the people around him cast him as a fanatical father. In a climate of rage and hatred, he was condemned as the perpetrator and tortured. And yet Calla bore himself with remarkable composure amid extreme suffering of torture. Just before his execution, a monk made one final appeal.
1: Confess now, honestly, the crime you have committed.
0: To which Calla replied with firm resolve.
1: Can you bring yourself to believe that I am guilty?
0: The story of Calla does not end there. The renowned French Enlightenment philosopher and writer, Voltaire, came to learn the full details of the case. Voltaire met directly with Calas's family, persuaded them to appeal for a retrial, and led the campaign for his rehabilitation. In 1763, he exposed the case to the world through his work, The Treatise on Tolerance. For the next 3 years, he wrote to intellectuals across Europe to make known the injustice that had been done. As the case gradually came to light, a retrial was held.
1: Jean Calla, not guilty.
0: And in 1765, Calla was at last acquitted. What deserves our attention here is the constancy with which Calla maintained his innocence to the very end. The rage of the crowd, the appeals of the monk, the fear of death, none of it could silence the voice within. I have done nothing to deserve this blame. A person in whom the impartial spectator is firmly established does not easily abandon his own judgment, no matter how great the pressure from without. Calla was precisely such a man. And yet here we must pause to consider one further question. How many among us could maintain such composure as Jean Calla did in the face of so terrible a fate? One thing is certain. Even the strongest among us cannot but suffer in the face of unjust reproach. The joy of undeserved praise fades easily, but the pain of groundless blame does not. The innocent man, on the contrary, over and above the uneasiness which this fear may occasion, is tormented by his own indignation at the injustice which has been done to him. And it is here that the second question of today's lecture follows.

I would argue as follows. In order to pervert the rectitude of our own judgments concerning the propriety of our own conduct, it is not always necessary that the real and impartial spectator should be at a great distance. The impartial spectator, too, can be biased by various passions. To our eyes, not all objects appear the same size. What is near appears large, and what is distant appears small. Moral judgment is no different. The closer an interest or a loss is to ourselves, the more significant it appears. And as a result, even the judgment of the impartial spectator can be distorted. The selfish passions of man, this is the weakness to which the impartial spectator within us is most liable. Is this limitation, then, insurmountable? It is not. As I argued in our last lecture, the impartial spectator is the internalized gaze of others. And as long as we live, we continue to be conscious of those responses. In other words, the judgment of the impartial spectator is not fixed. Those general rules of conduct, when they have been fixed in our mind by habitual reflection, are of great use in correcting the misrepresentations of self-love concerning what is fit and proper to be done in our particular situation. The impartial spectator is not something we are born with. It is formed through experience and reflection. Nor is it a perfect being. It simply grows a little more just through a continual process of self-examination and the correction of judgment. In our next lecture, we shall examine more closely the inner forces that cloud the judgment of the impartial spectator. Thank you.

Good day to you all. I am Adam Smith. We have been examining the impartial spectator, that inner gaze which judges ourselves from a standpoint removed from our own immediate interest. And yet, I suspect many of you will have been disposed to ask, if the impartial spectator is always within us, why do human beings still act wrongly? A natural question. But this is not, I would suggest, a question of how morally weak any individual may be. It is a question of how the moral judgment of human beings comes to be led astray. Today, we shall examine that structure through several qualities of human nature. When you hear the word vanity, what image comes to mind? Expensive luxuries, elaborate finery, the ostentatious display of oneself. And I dare say that is the image most naturally called to mind. In truth, vanity is a desire difficult to separate from human nature itself. We readily sympathize with the pleasures enjoyed by those of higher station, and naturally find ourselves wanting to receive that same regard. And so we come to wish to display our own wealth and distinction before the eyes of others. But the difficulty with vanity is that it does not end with mere outward show. Let me give you an example. There is a young man of humble birth who wishes to appear as though he belongs to a higher station. And so he hires an expensive carriage, keeps more servants than he has need of, and conducts himself

judgment of the impartial spectator within. The propriety of our moral sentiments is never so apt to be corrupted as when the indulgent and partial spectator is at hand, while the indifferent and impartial one is at a great distance. The impartial spectator is that presence within us by whose judgment we are able to survey our own conduct. But what happens when that spectator grows distant? The indulgent and partial spectator draws closer, and cool and impartial judgment is pushed aside. Let us imagine for a moment that we receive unmerited praise. The person in whom the impartial spectator is close at hand judges in this manner: "I am not worthy of such praise." However agreeable the words may be, he is not easily swayed. But the person in whom the impartial spectator is far distant takes that praise as it is, and feels a certain satisfaction in it. And in order to sustain that satisfaction, he begins to deceive others and conceal the truth from himself. In the end, vanity pushes the impartial spectator within us further away and renders us incapable of sound moral judgment. Allow me, then, to put an interesting question to you. If the impartial spectator is close at hand, does that mean we are safe from error? Not quite. When he is at hand, when he is present, the violence and injustice of our own selfish passions are sometimes sufficient to induce the man within the breast to make a report very different from what the real circumstances of the case are capable of authorizing. Even when the impartial spectator is close at hand, the moment our selfish passions grow strong, our judgment becomes distorted. For powerful emotions confine us entirely within our own point of view, and it is self-deceit that best explains this process, this quality that lies so deep within human nature. Let me give you an example. A customer finds himself in a quarrel with a merchant. What began as a dispute over price has now descended into a battle of tempers. Unable to contain his anger, the customer finally hurls an object to the ground. And yet, almost at once, he thinks to himself, "The merchant was the one who was rude to me first. I did not strike him. Surely this much is acceptable." In truth, had the customer paused to consider the matter coolly, the impartial spectator within him might have rendered a very different verdict. But the violence of his passion was such that it silenced that judge entirely. And he arrived, in the end, at this conclusion: "I didn't do anything wrong." This is self-deceit. This self-deceit, this fatal weakness of mankind, is the source of half the disorders of human life. There is a reason I expressed this in such strong terms. Self-deceit does not stop at justifying past wrongs. It goes further. It turns those very wrongs into the grounds for further misconduct. "I have done it once already. What difference does it make if I do it again? If I admit my fault now, I am the only one who loses." In the end, self-deceit so corrupts the judgment of the impartial spectator within us that we lose, by degrees, the very capacity for honest self-examination.

So far, we have examined the structure by which vanity and self-deceit corrupt our judgment. But what problems do they create in our actual lives? Let us consider this from two directions, the individual and society. First, the individual. Vanity and self-deceit undermine tranquility of mind. The vain man lives in fear of losing the admiration of others. The man in the grip of self-deceit dreads the moment he must face his own wretchedness. In other words, to turn away from the impartial spectator within is to invite suffering. Those vicegerents of God within us never fail to punish the violation of them by the torments of inward shame and self-condemnation, and, on the contrary, always reward obedience with tranquility of mind, with contentment and self-satisfaction. The man who lives by the standard of the impartial spectator is unmoved by the absence of praise or the weight of reproach. It is upon that steadiness that tranquility of mind takes root and grows. Let us now consider the social dimension as well. The impartial spectator is formed through the process of internalizing the gaze of others within society. Its judgments, therefore, cannot but vary according to the kind of society one has lived through and experienced. What society one inhabits in the end is no small matter. But then, what becomes of it in a society overrun by vanity and self-deception? It is from our disposition to admire, and consequently to imitate, the rich and the great that they are enabled to set, or to lead, what is called the fashion. Even their vices and follies are fashionable, and the greater part of men are proud to imitate and resemble them in the very qualities which dishonor and degrade them. The more admiration for wealth and status comes to dominate society, the more esteem for wisdom and virtue is crowded out. A distorted sense of what is truly praiseworthy and what is shameful begins to spread like a contagion. And once that tendency takes hold, the consequences for society are grave. As I bring today's lecture to a close, I should like to put a question to you. Are you, perhaps, allowing your desires and emotions to carry your judgment away? I ask you to consider, honestly, whether you are seeing things as they truly are, or whether you may be deceiving yourself. The impartial spectator is not to be found outside of you. He is always within. I hope that you may learn to attend to that presence within you a little more closely and a little more honestly. I look forward to continuing our inquiry in the next lecture. Thank you.

Good day to you all. I am Adam Smith. In our last lecture, we examined the moral

corruption that arises when the impartial spectator within us grows distant, or when passion gets the better of us. We spoke of how vanity and self-deception rob us of tranquility of mind, and how their effects may spread beyond the individual to harm society at large. So then, is human desire in itself a bad thing? You may well feel that it is. But let me put the question differently. Had human desire never existed at all, would the world look anything like it does today? Consider, if you will. No one seeks to cultivate wider fields. No one sets out to build a grander or more splendid house. No one loses sleep striving to acquire more than they already possess. It sounds, at first, rather peaceful. But the reality is quite otherwise. The moment that desire ceases, the great purpose of human life loses its driving force, and with it, the whole of society grinds to a halt. In The Theory of Moral Sentiments, I explained it thus. The pleasures of wealth and greatness, when considered in this complex view, strike the imagination as something grand and beautiful and noble, of which the attainment is well worth all the toil and anxiety which we are so apt to bestow upon it. And it is well that nature imposes upon us in this manner. It is this deception which rouses and keeps in continual motion the industry of mankind. Consider this. The first tilling of the earth, the building of houses, the founding of cities, the advancement of learning and the arts. All of it began with the desire to better our condition, the wish to live in a finer dwelling, to eat more abundantly, to enjoy greater comfort. It is out of these desires that mankind has been roused to industry and exertion. But how, then, does this selfish desire come to benefit society? Allow me to give you a particular example. Imagine a landlord in possession of vast tracts of land. Driven by the desire for a greater harvest, he takes on more laborers and sets them to work enriching the soil. The result is an extraordinary quantity of grain produced from that land. Yet no landlord, however great his appetite, can consume so much on his own. And so it flows outward to his laborers in the form of wages, to the merchants at the market in the form of goods. And that is not all. The landlord engages craftsmen to build him a more splendid house. He employs a cook for finer food. He sends for a tailor for more elegant dress. He takes on gardeners for a more beautiful estate. What is essential to understand is that none of this proceeds from any benevolence or goodwill on the landlord's part. He pursues only his own satisfaction. He has no thought of his laborers, no intention of serving the public good. And yet, quite without knowing it, he furnishes the means of subsistence to a great many people. It is to describe precisely this principle that I employed, in my book, one particular expression of some importance.

They are led by an invisible hand to make nearly the same distribution of the necessaries of life which would have been made had the earth been divided into equal portions among all its inhabitants. And thus, without intending it, without knowing it, advance the interest of the society and afford means to the multiplication of the species. And it is here that the invisible hand makes its appearance. For many of you, I suspect, those words will call to mind the wealth of nations at once. But the roots of this invisible hand lie here, in the theory of moral sentiments.

0: The invisible hand can be described as nature's design. It is as though an invisible hand had arranged things in advance, so that society may be sustained and may flourish, even through the agency of morally imperfect human beings. This, I would suggest, is no accident. Nature, or providence, has so contrived the constitution of man that even his most selfish passions may be made to serve ends far larger than himself. The wheels of the watch are all admirably adjusted to the end for which it was made, the pointing of the hour. All their various motions conspire in the nicest manner to produce this effect. If they were endowed with a desire and intention to produce it, they could not do it better. Yet we never ascribe any such desire or intention to them, but to the watchmaker, and we know that they are put into motion by a spring, which intends the effect it produces as little as they do. Suppose there is a perfectly precise clock. Is it precise because of its wheels, or because of the spring that drives those wheels? Neither. It is precise because of the craftsman who designed it to work that way from the very beginning. The wheels have no intention of telling the time. Neither does the spring. They simply turn and mesh as they were designed to do.
1: Human society is no different. Men act according to their desires, and society moves as a result. But we cannot say that those desires govern society as a whole, for they move without any intention of benefiting society, much like wheels turned by a spring, with no purpose of telling the time. It is nature that designed all of this to work together. But here a question naturally arises. If self-interest may serve the public good, must we then conclude that desire requires no restraint whatsoever? If the pursuit of self-interest leads to the public good in any case, was morality ever of any necessity? Yet the invisible hand does not operate in a moral vacuum. As we saw in the case of the landlord, it is true that his desire feeds the laborers who work his land. But consider this. What if the landlord withholds the wages his laborers are rightly owed, or deceives his trading partners and misrepresents the quality of his goods for the sake of greater profit? In that very moment, desire ceases to be a force that drives society forward, and becomes instead a force that tears it apart. This is precisely why I hold morality to be an indispensable condition for the invisible hand to work. Only when morality corrects the direction of desire and sets its limits can the invisible hand work as it was meant to. Upon whatever we suppose that our moral

moral faculties are founded, whether upon a certain modification of reason, upon an original instinct, called a moral sense, or upon some other principle of our nature, it cannot be doubted that they were given us for the direction of our conduct in this life. They carry along with them the most evident badges of this authority, which denote that they were set up within us to be the supreme arbiters of all our actions, to superintend all our senses, passions, and appetites, and to judge how far each of them was either to be indulged or restrained. In our next lecture, we shall examine in greater detail how these moral faculties are put into practice in the course of everyday life. Thank you.

Good day to you all. I am Adam Smith. Today, I should like to pose a question. What does it mean, in truth, to live well, in a moral sense? That is the subject before us today. It is, in a word, virtue. What comes to mind when you hear the word virtue? Many of you will think at once of the qualities of the clergy or the moral precepts found in textbooks. Virtue does indeed possess a certain nobility. And yet it is, I would suggest, far more within the reach of common life than one might suppose. I divide virtue into two broad kinds. They are the amiable virtues and the respectable virtues. Let us begin with the amiable virtues. These are the virtues expressed through genuine fellow feeling, through a warm and ready sensibility to the emotions of others. Kindness, compassion, tenderness. We are naturally drawn to those who possess them and find ourselves wishing to be near them. But for these amiable virtues to become true virtue, something more is required. What might that be? No action can properly be called virtuous which is not accompanied with the sentiment of self-approbation. The amiable virtues may arise without self-approbation, that is, without the sanction of the impartial spectator within. And it is for this reason that the amiable virtues cannot, in every case, be regarded as true virtue. In The Theory of Moral Sentiments, I offered the following example. During the massacre of the Protestants by the Church of Rome, a certain Catholic spared several of his intended victims, moved in that moment by compassion alone. Can we feel admiration for such a man? If his act sprang not from a steady principle of action, but from the impulse of a moment, it is difficult for it to rise to the level of deep admiration. We come now to the respectable virtues. The respectable virtues go one step further than the amiable virtues. They are not confined to fellow feeling or benevolence toward others. They demand that one restrain and master one's own passions, bringing them within the bounds that the impartial spectator within would approve. And at the heart of these respectable virtues lies self-command. Self-command is not only itself a great virtue, but from it all the other virtues seem to derive their principal luster. What do I mean by this? Let us return to the example of the Catholic. Had he acted not merely from compassion, but from a sense of duty, had he released those Protestants at the risk of punishment to himself, how differently should we have regarded him? We should have felt far greater admiration, for he would have recognized the danger he faced, and yet refused to be governed by that fear. He would have chosen, at considerable personal cost, the freedom of another. It is in this way that self-command lends a deeper luster to virtue.

I shall examine this under two heads. The first comprises those passions which require a considerable effort of self-command to restrain even for a single moment. Passions such as fear and anger, which rise with such sudden violence that the struggle to suppress them is immense. A man who preserves his dignity and composure in the face of death commands our deepest respect and inspires our admiration. Consider Socrates at the moment he drank the hemlock. His companions wept and were overcome with grief. Yet Socrates maintained the same tranquility he had shown throughout his life. Had Socrates been unsettled by fear in his final hour, could we have held him in the same esteem as a man who embodied virtue to the last? It was precisely this self-command, the ability to remain himself even in the face of his greatest fear, that rendered his life all the more noble and admirable. The second kind comprises those passions which are comparatively easy for us to restrain, yet which continually tempt us. Ease, sensual pleasure, and vanity are of this kind. These passions erode our self-command little by little, and render us considerably more vulnerable in a moral sense. It is not the violence of these passions that endangers us, but their constancy. And it is only by governing ourselves day after day, without exception, that temperance, prudence, and modesty come to possess any real beauty at all. What manner of person, then, may truly be said to possess virtue? In my book, I answered thus: the man who feels the full distress of the calamity which has befallen him, who feels the whole baseness of the injustice which has been done to him, but who feels still more strongly what the dignity of his own character requires, who does not abandon himself to the guidance of the undisciplined passions which his situation might naturally inspire, but who governs his whole behavior and conduct according to those restrained and corrected emotions which the great inmate, the great demigod within the breast, prescribes and approves of, is alone the real man of virtue, the only real and proper object of love, respect, and admiration. Self-command is not the art of suppressing one's feelings. It is the power to feel them fully, and yet to bring them into a measure that others can sympathize with. It is only when one is able to govern oneself through this self-command that one may truly be said to possess virtue. And yet virtue is not something one is born with, nor is it something that can be acquired overnight. In the wise and virtuous man, they have been made with the most acute and delicate sensibility, and the utmost care and attention have been employed in making them. Every day some feature is improved. Every day some blemish is corrected. Allow me here to say a few words about this book, The Theory of Moral Sentiments. The Theory of Moral Sentiments was the first work I ever wrote, and it is a work I have long wished to revise and improve throughout my life. I have wanted, above all, to make it as perfect as I possibly could. And yet, however many revisions I make, perfection will remain beyond my reach. The same is true of human beings. There is no perfect man in this world. And yet to govern one's passions and to refine one's inner standards a little each day, that is the means by which self-command is built
and the path by which one draws ever closer to a life of virtue. And now, as I bring all of our lectures to a close, I should like to leave you with one final thought. I hope that you will not think of morality as a set of finished answers. Its value lies in the questions that lie beneath it. How can a human being become a moral creature? And why ought one to live morally? These questions lead in turn to something still more fundamental. What manner of being is the human creature? And what is it that a human life is lived for? Morality is nothing other than the journey of seeking answers to these questions within the course of one's own life. It was on that journey that I discovered sympathy, the faculty by which we enter into the feelings of others, and the impartial spectator within, who observes, corrects, and judges us. You too are upon that journey. 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